weather forecast for tonight and tomorrow. It's currently 66 in Salinas, 60 in Atascadero, 66 in Santa Maria, 67 in Santa Barbara, and here at the KCBX studios in San Luis Obispo, it's 62 degrees. Tonight, expect low clouds and patchy fog to fill back in along the coast and valleys. Tomorrow stays cool for June, with a slow morning clear out, afternoon highs a few degrees below normal, and breezy conditions inland. Tomorrow in the inland valleys, Salinas is expecting a high of 69, Paso Robles 72, Atascadero 69 as well, and Solvang will see a high of 76. In the coastal valleys, San Luis Obispo will be at 70, along with Santa Maria at 70 as well. And along the coast, Morro Bay 66, Avila Beach with a high of 66, and Santa Barbara 67. 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
1: Good evening, I'm Jeremy Shermack with the last look at your KCBX weather for tonight and tomorrow. It's currently 65 in Salinas, 59 in Atascadero, 65 in Santa Maria, 62 in Avila Beach, 67 in Santa Barbara, and here at the KCBX studios in San Luis Obispo, it's 61 degrees. Tonight, expect low clouds and patchy fog to fill back in along the coast and valleys. Tomorrow stays cool for June with a slow morning clear out. Afternoon highs a few degrees below normal and breezy conditions inland. In the inland valleys tomorrow, King City is expecting a high of 87, Atascadero 69, and Santa Ynez will see a high of 77. In the coastal valleys, Salinas 67, San Luis Obispo 69, and Santa Maria 67. And along the coast, Avila Beach 65, Los Osos with a high of 64, and Santa Barbara at 66. 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

Hey there, and welcome to The Road Home. It's a special edition tonight. It's the Live Oak edition, which means that your regular host, Marisa Waddell, is doing Live Oak stuff, and she has asked me to step in and take over for the evening. I'm Monica Fiscalini, and I'm going to be playing some of the artists who will be at this weekend's Live Oak Music Festival, and also looking back at some of the great artists who have performed over the years. The Mother Cornshuckers, who we just heard, are going to be at the festival this year. One of our local favorites, that was Sunset Gold from their latest CD. 25 years ago, Los Lobos were at the festival, and we heard a track from Kiko, that was Peace. In 2006, 20 whole years ago, Maria McKee was there. She is one of my favorites, and that was from my favorite album of hers, You Gotta Sin to Get Saved, a song, My Lonely Sad Eyes. Up next, it's the Brothers Comatose doing Blue Mountain. You can catch them this weekend. Stick around for more here on KCBX.

You've heard that last artist, Natalie Haskins, over the years here on KCBX on the various Americana shows, and she is going to be at the Live Oak Festival this weekend, and that was a track from her on My Dying Day. Heard some great bluegrass from the Crying Uncle Bluegrass Band doing Down the Coast. You can catch them this year as well. And we heard an old favorite from Tim and Molly O'Brien, who were at the festival in 1996, and they did Sitting Alone in the Moonlight, and kicked it off with some more bluegrassy music from the Brothers Comatose. You're going to hear all kinds of great music this weekend, not just bluegrass, not just Americana, just about anything under the sun, and you have been hearing it here on KCBX for the past few weeks as we get ready for the big shoe. And be sure to head over to liveoakfest.org for all the details and to snag your tickets. Paul Thorne was at the festival years ago. Let's see, it was 2006, and he's actually going to be at the Siren coming up as well. So mark your calendars for October to see him in Morro Bay. But first, here on the road home, let's hear Tough Times Don't Last from Paul Thorne.

You are listening to The Road Home, and I'm Monica Fiscalini filling in tonight for Marisa and playing all kinds of Live Oak music, past, present, and who knows, maybe the future. Hopefully some of these great artists might show up at Live Oak again. Jay Jackson, who we just heard, I think she's made more than one appearance. I know she was there in 2016, 10 years ago, and that was one of her more recent songs called You. Sam Chase and the Untraditional will be at the festival this weekend at El Choro Regional Park, and we heard a song called Every Time. Local band, the Low Power Trio, did What's Up with Leroy, and their latest self-titled release has all kinds of recurring characters like Leroy. It is a weird trip, but in a good way. Mark Adams gets kind of out there every once in a while, and he's going to be out there at Live Oak this weekend, so be sure to check him out with his latest project, Low Power Trio, and kicked off the set with Paul Thorne. 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Tickets are at centralcoastshakespeare.org. Let's keep it going here on The Road Home. This is an artist named Renee Christine who will be at the festival this weekend, and this is a track called Turtle Island.

0: We just heard a California girl who went to Nashville to make it big. That was Emily Nenny, a former Bay Area singer-songwriter. And I just love Emily Nenny. I've gotten to see her before, and she is my pick for you for Friday night at the Live Oak Music Festival at El Choro Regional Park. Before that, we heard a young woman who used to be local, and now she is in Nashville. That was Amalia Fleming doing Favorite Thing, and she will be at the fest this weekend as well. Sarah Jarosz before that, and she was featured at Live Oak in 2016, so I wanted to play her as we celebrate tonight this great music that comes and goes to Live Oak. Sarah Jarosz did Tom Waits' Come On Up to the House, and we started with Renee Christine, who will also be on the bill this weekend.
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It's all tongue in cheek, baby. Speaking of tongue, one of my favorite dishes at the taqueria is a lengua plate. Beef tongue is really, really, really tender. 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I prefer corn tortillas on something like that. 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On the weekends, you can get menudo, or caldo de res, caldo de pollo. It's choices.

Were you at the Live Oak Music Festival in 1996, 30 years ago? If you were, you got to see Tish Hinojosa. And we just heard the title track from her album, Our Little Planet. This year, you can check out Uncle Lucius, and we heard them do a live version of Let Me Get a Lingua Plate. James McMurtry was another artist who appeared at the festival in 2016, and we heard I'm Not From Here from the album Too Long in the Wasteland. And James McMurtry is coming back to the Central Coast in July. You can catch him at the Siren in Morro Bay, thanks to Good Medicine Presents. Also in 2016, I don't know where I was, but I missed a great show, Winona and the Big Noise, and we heard them do the track Jesus and a Jukebox. You're listening to The Road Home here on KCBX. I'm Monica, filling in for Marisa. We've got a little bit of time left here together, and I wanted to feature a few artists who are coming to the Central Coast. They all, I believe, are coming thanks to Good Medicine Presents, who helps us put on the Live Oak Music Festival, too. They book all of these great acts, and they've got some other great acts coming up to the Central Coast as well. Dave Alvin and Jimmy Dale Gilmore are going to be at the Siren in July. Be sure to check them out. We're going to hear them, and then we're going to hear The Lone Bellow, who are coming to Castoro Cellars in September. And then Southern Culture on the Skids, who are coming to the Siren in November. 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

It's a very special night tonight on Across the Tracks as we're getting ready to enjoy a nice weekend of music at the Live Oak Music Festival at El Choro Regional Park in San Luis Obispo. Our whole first hour tonight is going to be devoted to artists playing at Live Oak. And then during hour two of the program, it's a very special hour of music and conversation with our Sunday night headliner, Charlie Musselwhite. Spoke with him last week. We had a really fun conversation, and I learned a lot about him. And we're going to share a good chunk of his music and some music from some of his influences, too. That's ahead in hour two. Right now, we just heard Renee Christine from their EP called Appalachia, song called No One You Know. They are an accomplished cellist and finger-picking guitarist, and you can catch them two times during the weekend. First, on Saturday on the KCBX stage from 1 to 2:15, and then on Sunday in the Beer Garden for a 9 a.m. to 9:45 a.m. show. Before that, we heard from Vancouver native Emily Brimlow. After high school, she traveled deep into Australia with her band and eventually landed in Huntington Beach here in California. Tonight, we heard her single, I Fall in Love Too Easily, which came out in January. You can catch her Friday night on Stage 2 from 6:30 to 7:45 p.m. We heard a group locally here that is definitely on the upswing in the set, and that is Bee and the Hive, with some alternative rock and a little indie pop in there, too. They've been around for about 10 years. Brianna Lee and Josh Barrett and their bandmates have really been making their mark, and they've done some events for KCBX, and I saw them, and maybe you did, too, when they opened up for Cheap Trick earlier this year. Quite a feather in their cap. They're going to be joining us here Sunday on the KCBX stage from 10 a.m. to 11 a.m. And if you haven't seen them, they're really a lot of fun. Also on Sunday, you can catch the Low Power Trio. They'll be on Stage 2 from 6 to 7:15 p.m. Tonight, we heard the story of Joe from Fresno, who apparently is a guy that you really don't want to know. But if you want to know more about the Low Power Trio, come on out and check them out at Live Oak on Sunday night. And then we open the show with our Saturday headliner, the Brothers Comatose, bringing their brand of Golden Grass to the KCBX stage for an 8:45 p.m. show. They're Live Oak vets, and we're glad to see them coming back tonight from their City Painted Gold album. We heard a song called Valerie. 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As I mentioned earlier, it's a very special edition of Across the Tracks tonight. We're kind of veering a little outside of the Americana space to give you a preview of what's in store for this weekend at the Live Oak Music Festival. I think I picked some pretty good songs for you to get a sense of what's to come. Let's not delay and get right back into it now with the New Orleans-based soul rock band called Jay and the Causeways. They're in the same school as great acts like St. Paul and the Broken Bones and Brittany Howard, and they're going to be joining us on Saturday for a 5 to 6 p.m. show on the KCBX stage. Let's check out the title track from their album, Motions, on this very special Live Oak edition of Across the Tracks.

0: This is you, mama. You can say something.
1: Hello.
0: Hello.
1: I'm Marie. And this is my son, Jabril, next to me. I love him dearly.
0: I love you too, mommy.
1: I love you too, Brilly. Love and kisses. Bye.
0: Love and kisses.

It's a very special edition of Across the Tracks tonight here on KCBX. We're getting ready for the Live Oak Music Festival starting tomorrow out at El Choro Regional Park in San Luis Obispo. It's a Father's Day weekend tradition, and we've got a wonderful lineup for you. Tickets still available at liveoakfest.org. We just heard local band Carbon City Lights, who I had the good fortune to share a stage with several years ago as they were just beginning to get started in the area. You can catch them on Saturday on Stage 2 from 2:15 to 3:15 p.m. Their singer, Michael Vinia, was featured on NBC's The Voice. We just heard a song from them tonight called Taught Away. I have to admit I'm a big fan of Hammond B3 music, and Parlor Greens is one of my current favorite modern groups that use it as a lead instrument. Live Oak Vets, they're going to be joining us on Sunday for a 3:30 p.m. show, and if you, like me, enjoy that kind of music, you're really going to enjoy them. I try to share some of their stuff whenever I can, and tonight from their album Emeralds, I played Queen of My Heart. There was another Live Oak Vet before that, and a good one too, Las Cafeteras, who put on an outstanding show during their first appearance at Live Oak. This band is based out of Los Angeles, and it's rooted in Latin soul, and is a ton of fun. I'm very happy to see that they've got an evening slot on the KCBX stage Friday night from 7 to 8:15. In my opinion, they're definitely a headlining act who deserves to be in a nighttime slot. From their album Tastes Like L.A., we heard Two More Days. And as I mentioned earlier, it was Jay and the Causeways to start that set with the title of their album Motions. You can catch them Saturday on the KCBX stage from 5 to 6 p.m. It is our All Live Oak show here tonight on Across the Tracks, this hour with many of the artists that you can catch over this Father's Day weekend, which begins tomorrow. But we also do have a very special hour of music and conversation with our Sunday night headliner, Charlie Musselwhite, coming up in hour two. I'm really looking forward to that. Right now, let's get back to the music with the Sam Chase. They'll be with their band, The Untraditional, coming up on Friday night, and they are out of San Francisco and blends rock and roll and folk, too. From the album called Will Lead Us to Victory, this is Escape Artist on Across the Tracks.

It's the special Live Oak edition of Across the Tracks as we're getting ready for the Live Oak Music Festival getting underway tomorrow over Father's Day weekend. And we've been playing Live Oak-related artists all night long. And I will admit that while Hattie and Joe Craven are not going to be doing a set per se at the festival this year, the Craven family's contribution to Live Oak cannot be underestimated. Joe's been a longtime host, as you know, for our weekend, and Hattie grew up basically coming to the festival and performing on the kids' stages, so I thought it was appropriate to honor their contribution to this Central Coast tradition by including

A little bit of music from the Craven family, and we did that from a 2016 album called Bright. We heard Hattie along with Joe in there too, and a song called Brave. You'll see a lot of them over the weekend as they help keep things moving and keep us informed and entertained from the Live Oak stage. The Crying Uncle Bluegrass Band will be on the KCBX stage on Sunday from 11:30 in the morning to 12:30. They are one of the most exciting acts in bluegrass today, and I hear they're going to put on a great show. Last year, they released an album called I Still Remember June, and I thought we'd hear the title track from that album tonight, which we did. And then it was the Sam Chase with the Escape Artist to kick off that set. Hear them Friday night from 10:30 to midnight on Stage 2. 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Coming up, we are going to hear a conversation and some music with the legendary blues man, Charlie Musselwhite. He's joining us to close out Live Oak on Sunday night. It's going to be a don't-miss hour of music and conversation, for sure. So let's get right into it. Right now, let's play one more artist who is making a return to the Live Oak Music Festival this year, and that are local heroes, Mother Corn Shuckers. You can catch Che Miller and crew playing their brand of beer grass, appropriately enough, in the beer garden from Friday to 1 to 2 p.m. Here they are with the Lonesome Shucker Reel to wrap up hour one of Across the Tracks, the All Live Oak Edition.

0: 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As we get ready for the Live Oak Music Festival, up next, it's an hour devoted entirely to our Sunday night headliner, blues legend Charlie Musselwhite. Going to hear a conversation I had recently with him, and we dug deep into his history and influences, and we'll also get a little preview of his new album with GA22. Let's check it out. Charlie Musselwhite, thanks for making some time for us here today on KCBX. Really looking forward to your performance coming up this weekend at the Live Oak Music Festival. How are you today?
1: Better than I deserve.
0: Aren't we all?
1: I'm doing good, yeah.
0: Charlie, I want to ask you a couple of questions. We'll just kind of go back over some history with you and maybe get some of your thoughts and feedback. You were born in Mississippi, but you spent most of your formative years in Memphis. Is that right?
1: Yeah, my family moved there when I was 3 years old, and I grew up there, but I continued to spend many of my summers back in Mississippi with my grandmother and relatives, so Mississippi's still prominent in my life.
0: You also sometimes call you Memphis Charlie after the place where you kind of grew up. Is that true?
1: Well, when I got to Chicago, I was rooming with Big Joe Williams, who played a 9-string guitar and wrote Baby Please Don't Go, and he gave me that name, Memphis Charlie. Now, baby,

0: to the county phone. Now with the long chain on.
1: Let's talk about the memories of growing up in Memphis and then kind of, you know, how you ended up in Chicago. But in Memphis, when you were growing up, that was right about the time that rock and roll was really starting to explode, wasn't it?
2: Yeah, rockabilly was, well, the, Johnny and Dorsey Burnett, who were some of the originators, lived right across the street from me. And, of course, Elvis was hitting the scene, and I even had Elvis's phone number. I could call him up and find out where the party was going to be. And he'd have parties on Saturday night. Sometimes he'd run a theater or the entire fairgrounds, and he'd go from midnight till dawn. Boy, what a party that was.
1: Man, I can imagine the memories that you had. You probably saw all of the greats that came through Memphis during that time, I imagine. Elvis, of course, the greatest of them all. So while you were growing up, is it true that to make ends meet, sometimes you ran a little moonshine?
2: Oh, yeah. I had a 1950 Lincoln with a fathead V8 engine, and it wasn't like in the movies. There was no big chase scenes or nothing, but I knew these guys that were making moonshine, and I'd drive up there and give them the keys to my car, and they'd drive off, come back, and my trunk would be full of 5-gallon cans. And then they'd give me an address to go to somewhere in Arkansas or Mississippi or Tennessee, and I'd drive and do the same thing. Give this guy my keys, he'd drive off, come back, my trunk would be empty, and I'd go home.
1: That was that. Any close calls? Sounds like you were in contact with some shady characters back then.
2: Oh, they were pretty shady, all right, but nobody paid much attention to me until one day the police followed me, and I know they were following me because I went all the way around the block, and so did they. And I thought, you know, I've been thinking about going to Chicago, and I think the time has come.
1: I was going to ask you about that because what did predicate your move to Chicago and ultimately your friendship with John Lee Hooker? Was it just the need of a different environment to get out of trouble?
2: Well, no, not really. First of all, I had already been learning how to play blues by a lot of the real old-timers I met around Beale Street, like Furry Lewis and Will Shade and a bunch of other guys. And at that point, it was more like a hobby. I mean, I didn't have any idea I was preparing myself for a career in music, or I'd have paid a lot more attention. It was just, I just loved it and had to play it. So I had seen friends of mine, they'd leave town, go up to Chicago, and they'd come back to visit, driving a brand new car and talking about how great how much work there was available. It paid really good and had benefits, and I'd never even heard of benefits before. So I thought it was time for me to go up there and get one of those factory jobs because the South was so economically depressed at that time. So I didn't know anything about Chicago. I didn't know there was a blues scene there. I'd been told if you were an entertainer of any kind, you either probably lived in New York City or Hollywood. So I thought guys like Muddy Waters lived in Hollywood or something. I didn't know. So the only reason I went up there was just to get a job in a factory.
1: And then you found the blues was alive and well there in Chicago.
2: Well, luckily, the first job I got was a driver for an exterminator. And I drove him all over Chicago, which was perfect because I learned the whole city real fast. And I would see posters, I'd see signs in the windows of bars, saying stuff like, Elmore James, Tuesday night, you know, Muddy Waters, Wednesday through Saturday. I couldn't believe it. All these, my blues heroes were all right there. So I couldn't not start going to the clubs and hanging out, and discovered the whole blues scene there. Got to meet Little Walter and Sonny Boy Williamson and everybody.
1: Yeah, and I want to ask you something about your instrument, and I'm always interested in this. Why the harp? What drew you, and what drew you to the blues? Is there a moment you can point to where you knew that the harp was going to be for you and that you knew that the blues was something that you wanted to hear more of and be a part of?
2: Well, I had been a fan of all kinds of music, gospel and old hillbilly and rockabilly, but blues, it had something special to it. It sounded like how I felt. I was kind of a lonely kid. I was only child of a single mom, and she'd be gone all day every day working. She'd leave when it was dark in the morning and not come back till it was dark at night. So I was alone a lot, and blues was like my comforter. I remember there was a creek near our house. We didn't have air conditioning, but down at that creek in the shade, that was the coolest place you could find. And there were fields along that creek, and I could hear people singing the blues working in those fields. And as a lonely little kid, that music just wrapped itself around me, and I just really loved it. So as I got older, I started looking for blues records. And not like today, they were hard to find. And I found these old 78s, and one of my favorite ones was the first Sonny Boy Williamson, John Lee Williamson. And his harmonica just sounded so good.

0: kind of fine. She changed my mind. I want some wine and take her time. I know you is kind of slick, but I'm hipper to this melody. Sit down and think. I can't get a drink. Let her have her way. She know what to say. I know she is kind of slick, but I'm hipper to this melody. I got a way. Been blowing gauge. Don't know what to say. Can't have my way. I know she's kind of slick, but I'm hipper to the little melody. All right, John.
1: It's just, I remember thinking to myself one day, you know, you have a harmonica. I bet it feels even better to play that than just to listen to it.
2: Sure.
1: So I started going out in the woods and just teaching myself how to find those blue notes on the harmonica, and that's when I started playing it. Now, I didn't have any goal or idea to be in the music business, on stage or in the spotlight. None of that appealed to me. I never even thought about any of that. I just had to play the blues for myself.
2: It grabbed you and it did not let go. Right,
1: the blues overtook me.
2: It sure did. And you know, when you moved to Chicago, how did you meet John Lee Hooker during that time?
1: Yeah, well, he lived in Detroit, but he would come to Chicago regularly to play, and I made sure I'd be there to hear him and meet him. And first time we met, we were just like instant friends, like we had always known each other. And we stayed friends till the day that he died. Well, we're still friends.
2: Sure. You know, in fact, one of the first time I ever saw you was you were out here at the Avila Beach Blues Festival opening for John Lee. And I recall seeing you on stage with him or opening for him during that time, and was mightily impressed by your harmonica prowess and, of course, your legend. What is it about the harmonica you think that really grabs people? Is it the honesty of it? Is it the simplicity? I'll tell you, I led a blues band for about 18 years. I just retired it last year. But I always had a harmonica player in the band and as a lead instrument along with my guitar. And I always found that there were so many people drawn to that instrument and that vibe, and it, including myself. And I was just wondering if you had a similar view from other people, that they're just drawn to the sound and the personalization of the instrument.
1: Well, it's an unusual instrument because it's the only instrument you can breathe in and out of. It's also the only instrument you can't see how to play it. Every other instrument, the hands are involved somehow. So it's really covered up. You can't see what's going on, even yourself. You have to have a mental image of what you're doing. But the sound, the tone of the harmonica is very voice-like. And often when I'm playing a solo, it has a feeling like I'm singing but without words, you know, if that makes sense. So it's like a voice singing tones instead of words. And that just, you know, instead of hitting you in the head, it hits you in the heart. You just feel it, and you feel drawn to it. That's how I feel about it.

0: Let's talk a little bit about some of the accolades that you've managed to acquire along the way. The Blues Hall of Fame in 2010, how did that feel?
1: Oh, it was really nice, especially they gave out the award in Memphis where I grew up, so that made it special for me. And sure, what's better than being in the Hall of Fame? I don't know. It's a nice thing, real nice.
0: Absolutely. Now, in 2019, you and Ben Harper, with your composition No Mercy in This Land, was named Song of the Year at the 40th Blues Music Awards.
1: Yeah, he wrote that tune, and he wrote it about the death of my mother. She'd been murdered, and he felt moved to write that song. We would take turns singing verses each night, and that really was a powerful moment for me every time I sing that tune. It still has a lot of meaning to it for me.

Father left us down here all alone. My poor mother is under a stone, with an aching heart and trembling hands. Is there no mercy in this land?

0: Charlie Musselwhite with a song about his mother that Ben Harper wrote, No Mercy in This Land. It was named Song of the Year at the 40th Blues Music Awards. And we are speaking with Charlie Musselwhite here today ahead of his appearance at the Live Oak Music Festival coming up Sunday night. We're really looking forward to it. I know all of my harmonica playing friends are looking forward to it too, Charlie. Let's talk a little bit about your movie career. You appeared in a Scorsese film, didn't you?
1: Yeah, it's called Killers of the Flower Moon. That wasn't the first movie I've been in, though, but it's an interesting story because it's based on a true story in a book with the same name, Killers of the Flower Moon. In the book, there's a photo of a bad hombre named Al Spencer, and I have Al Spencer's rifle, and it's got his name carved in the stock, and it's got notches carved into it for the men he killed because he would rob banks and trains. I think he was the last train robber. Anyhow, the reason I have it is because he died in a shootout with my grandfather. And
0: wow.
1: My grandfather's name was Charlie Musselwhite. So I told Scorsese about it. He thought it was kind of magical because he was filming everything pretty much right where it all happened. And he was saying, Charlie Musselwhite is back.
0: Yeah. Wow. Now, you said that you've done other acting as well. What else have you done?
1: Well, I was in a horror movie called Pig Hunt, two biker movies called Devil on the Highway and Rough Boys, another movie called Windows on the World. It has Edward Olmos. I forget his name.
0: Edward James Olmos, yeah.
1: That's right, Edward James Olmos. He's also in it. I have a good scene in that with Henrietta. She's also in there with me. And I was in a prison movie called Don't Shoot, I'm the Guitar Man. And it hadn't come out yet. I don't know what the story is with that, but I got a pretty good scene in there. Also in the Killers of the Flower Moon, my scene is a short scene with Jesse Plemons. And but it's a pivotal scene because I spill the beans. I know who did it.
0: And you get to spill the beans and get all the information out. Jesse Plemons, what a great actor, huh?
1: Oh, and really heck of a nice guy too. He's also a guitar player.
0: I did not know that, but if you need a guy who can play somebody crazy, he's really a good guy to call. His work in Breaking Bad was really, really something.
1: Oh, all of his stuff is excellent. He lives in Texas.
0: Hey, continuing in the movies, is it true, there's a rumor out there that you were the inspiration for Elwood Blues, the character played by Dan Aykroyd in the Blues Brothers?
1: Yeah, well, Dan's told me that several times. I've also seen print interviews where he said the same thing. He was a student in college up in Kingston, Ontario. And there was a club there that I played regularly called Le Hibou, which means the owl in French. And he was hung out there. I didn't meet him then, but he would see me playing there. And back then, I was wearing shades with my hair slicked back and wearing a black suit. And I didn't have handcuffs for my harp case, but and I didn't wear a hat, but he added that. But that's where he got the idea for the look for the Blues Brothers.

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A wish sandwich is the kind of a sandwich where you have two slices of bread and you wish you had some meat.

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If it don't bounce back, you go hungry.

0: What do you want for nothing? 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Bow, bow, ooh.
1: That's really something. You know, most harmonica players that I talk to, they idolize Little Walter. The guys around here, they just love Little Walter. But Dan Aykroyd keyed right in on your groove, which I think is really impressive.
2: Well, I knew Little Walter real well, and I got some good stories about him. Being my biography.
1: Well, can you share a real quick one for us? Just a real quick Little Walter story? It'll make all the harmonica guys super happy out here.
2: I'll have to kind of clean it up, but...

0: one time he and I, he's got this gig at this club, and I went to see him, and which I did a lot. And he's on a break, and we're sitting at a table, and this is on the south side of Chicago. It's a black club in the blues area there, and this guy comes up and says, Walter, on the next set, can you play the tabla? That's a tune that, it's an instrumental that Walter recorded, and I had it on the 45, but Walter says, man, I don't know nothing about no tabla. And the guy says, well, I got the record. I know that you made this tune called the tabla. Well, man, you got it mixed up. I ain't got nothing about no tabla. I don't know what you're talking about. So finally, the guy just gives up, walks away. I said, Walter, what's that all about? He said, man, blah, blah, that guy, you know, if he don't like what I'm playing, why don't you just stay home and listen to my records?
1: Well, I bet you got a. Now I'm going to have to go back and read your biography, because I bet you it's packed full of a lot of stories there.
0: Not out yet, but I'm working on it.
1: Well, don't wait too long. We really want to see it.
0: Well, I do too.
1: I bet you do. So let's just really quickly talk about your appearance coming up here at the Live Oak Music Festival. You are headlining on Sunday, and you've got a new album that's going to be coming out, I think, next month with GA20?
0: July 31st is coming out. Blues Now is the name of the album.
1: And I know that Matthew Stubbs was in your band and then went on to form GA20. So that makes sense that you're taking them out. How's that working out?
0: Oh, it's great. I mean, what happened was several things. I was going on the road with Cyndi Lauper and then Ben Harper, and there was a pandemic and all that. So I wouldn't use it in my regular band, so Matt had to do something. So he started his own band called GA20. And, we remained friends and still do gigs up before he even came up with GA20. And that is really happening. They're really, really a fun group to work with, a lot of great energy. And, you know, they're young enough to be my grandkids. And I'm looking forward to touring with them. It's going to be a lot of fun. We've already done a few gigs, and we recorded together, and that went really, really great. I had a lot of fun doing that. And we have so much fun on stage that the audience can't help but have fun.

0: Fun with the blues.
1: Fun with the blues. Well, you know, B.B. King, as you know, he said the blues is for everybody. That is a true statement.
0: Blues is your comforter when you're down and your buddy when you're up. It's the all-purpose music for any occasion.
1: I like that statement, definitely. We're going to circle back around to UNGA 20 and the new record in just a minute. But I did want to just touch on something here that you've done other styles of music. Tell me about recording Continental Drifter.
0: Well, back when I was a kid in Memphis looking for blues 78s, they were only a nickel or a dime. If I saw something that looked interesting, I'd get that too. So I discovered a lot of music that I hadn't known about and wouldn't have heard on the radio or anywhere else, like flamenco and Greek rumbotica music and Arabic music. And a lot of it wasn't blues, but a lot of it had a feeling to it that reminded me of a lot of blues. And I finally came to the conclusion that every culture around the world has its music of lament. And I'm sure there's a guy on the corner of every part of the world singing about my baby left me in his language. So I became fascinated with this music because even when you translate the lyrics, they're singing about the same stuff. My baby left me, or I don't have any money, or my house burned down, or whatever. It's all about life. You know, the life, and it's a common denominator about my baby left me. She came back and it was worse. But, so one of the groups I discovered and really loved the way they sounded was called Quarteto Patria from Cuba. And a friend of mine had a connection where he could get all their CDs out of Cuba. And I didn't know another soul that even had ever heard of them. And then I had this... I was in Bergen, Norway, playing a festival, and I was talking to the promoter, and somehow we discovered that each of us both knew about Quarteto Patria and really loved them, and we were really surprised to meet another living human being that even knew about them. And it was a fun situation. So shortly after that, he calls me up and says, guess what? I've tracked down Quarteto Patria, and I'm bringing them to my festival, and I want you to come back. So I got to thinking about it, and I thought, man, it'd be great to sit in with them and maybe record it or something. Wait a minute. I bet they have studios right there in Bergen. We could just go in and record together. So my idea was that to have them play the Latin Cuban rhythms with blues under blues, being like a new approach to blues. Well, when I met them and I played them some blues, their eyes are sort of glazed over. They didn't know anything about blues. They'd never heard of Muddy Waters, never heard of B.B. King, never heard of the blues. I said, look, it's okay. I know your music inside and out. We're going to play your tunes, and I'll put blues lyrics to them. So that's what we did.

0: the interesting thing is about this, all these cultures that have this music of lament. If you're not playing from your head, if you're playing from your heart, you can play with another player even though you can't speak the same language. So it was like falling off a log. It was so easy to play with them. We just had a blast recording together and then later touring together around Europe and Scandinavia and Spain and Mexico. And in fact, Eliados Ochoa, who was the guy wearing the big cowboy hat in Buena Vista Social Club, that's his group. He plays a 7-string guitar. And I've been in touch with him ever since, and I'm going to see him pretty soon in Spain. He lives in Madrid now.
1: Are you thinking about doing a little more work with him?
0: Well, we have recorded tunes for each other since that Continental Drifter CD. I don't know if this is his latest album, but I'm on one of his latest albums. He did a tune called, I think it's called West or something like that. But we get along so well, and we might be doing more.
1: Well, it sounds like you're a pretty busy guy, and age is not slowing you down in the slightest, Charlie Musselwhite.
0: I don't know if I'm in the home stretch or the bonus round, but I'm having a lot of fun, and I'm healthy and doing well.
1: And we're very glad that you are, because we're looking forward to your appearance coming up this weekend, Sunday night at the Live Oak Music Festival with GA20. And that new album, Blues Now, coming out next month, right?
0: That's right, July 31st.
1: Charlie Musselwhite, thank you for joining us here today on KCBX. Really appreciate
0: it. Thank you, Brad. It's a pleasure to talk with you. I look forward to seeing you.
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Many thanks to Charlie Musselwhite for making some time to speak with me. 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

The Jim Hall Trio starting us off this evening from 1981. Concord Records released. The album's called Circles, and that's All of a Sudden My Heart Sings. Jim Hall on guitar, Don Thompson from Canada on piano, with Terry Clark also from Canada on drums, and the bass player on that track was Rufus Reed. Welcome here to Jazz Liner Notes on a Thursday evening, the Thursday evening before the Live Oak Music Festival. Really excited about the weekend coming up, and I hope you are too. Want to let you know, before we go too much further, that there are single-day Live Oak tickets available still. Camping is also available. Single day is kind of nice. You might want to try 1 day, 2 days, or frankly, the whole weekend if you like, but it makes it kind of convenient. And a lot of good music all 3 days here on the Central Coast. I want to play something now from one of the Live Oak performers. Actually, not one of the performers. It's a group. Samba Da, really fine group. It's going to be appearing on the KCBX stage on Saturday from 11:30 a.m. until 12:30 p.m. Samba Da, they're a mixture. They play a mixture of Afro-Brazilian samba tunes, sound, funk, reggae. Very exciting group. I've seen them before. They've been in San Luis Obispo before. And again, they'll be on the KCBX stage at Live Oak this weekend, Saturday, from 11:30 until 12:30. Here's something from their album called Ritual. It's called Por do Sol.

That's John Bishop and a CD entitled Antwerp, and it was recorded in 2023 in Antwerp, Belgium. And that is a track called Trip the Light Fantastic. The leader of the group, John Bishop, is actually a drummer in the group, and two other Belgian musicians playing on this CD. Prior to that, we heard from Bill O'Connell and his Latin Jazz project. Bill O'Connell recorded this album called Black Sand. I played the track Latin Jazz off of this album. Some really fine Latin musicians on here. Andy Gonzalez on bass, Steve Berrios, Dave Valentin, Joe Ford, Randy Brecker, Charles Fambro, and Milton Cardona all playing on that album. We started off with the group Samba Da. Once again, Samba Da will be at Live Oak Saturday, and they'll be on the main stage. And from their album, which is entitled Ritual, we heard a cut called Por Do Sol from Samba Da. Well, I want to play something now from my featured LP of the week. I haven't let you know yet what it is, but it's something that goes back to 1966. It's the Gerald Wilson Orchestra, and this was released on the Pacific Jazz label back in 1966. Something a little bit more obscure from Gerald Wilson, but he has always been one of my favorite jazz musicians, beginning when I first started listening to jazz in the 1960s. And this album, it's an LP, and it is in monaural. And it says, kind of interestingly enough, also available in stereo. And this was never released on CD. Like so many albums on this label, the Pacific Jazz label, they never released a lot of them. Really good music put out on that label, too, back in the 1960s. This album was a little bit different for Gerald Wilson. I think it was his third or fourth recording overall. But Gerald Wilson, a really fine composer. And on this album, none of the compositions are by him. All of them are by other composers. And as usual back then, Gerald Wilson's orchestra featured some of the finest jazz musicians in L.A., finest musicians of that time. Some of the people playing on here include Teddy Edwards on tenor sax, Bobby Bryant, a regular in the Gerald Wilson Orchestra, on trumpet, Victor Feldman on vibes, Curtis Amy on soprano sax, and many others. And again, Gerald Wilson, always been one of my favorites. This album is entitled Feeling Kind of Blues. And I'm going to play a cut called Watermelon Man. That song actually became a hit when Mongo Santa Maria released it and recorded it. Most people don't know it was actually written by Herbie Hancock, and he did the original version of it. But this is Gerald Wilson and his orchestra and their version of Watermelon Man on vinyl.

That's the debut recording for piano player Paul Cornish on the Blue Note label. It came out last year. It's called You're Exaggerating. And from that, I played a cut entitled Palindrome. Featured, well, most of the album's a trio, piano trio with Paul Cornish on piano, Joshua Crumbly bass, and Jonathan Pinson on drums. But on that track, they are joined by Jeff Parker, really fine guitar player now living down in Southern California. And prior to that, we played something from Anthony Wilson. Anthony Wilson, the son of Gerald Wilson, really fine musician in his own right, writer and a guitarist. And from the album called Goat Hill Junket, off of that we heard a track entitled W2 Blues. Anthony Wilson, the leader, playing guitar, and he's got about a dozen other musicians playing on this album. And I started off the set with Gerald Wilson, father of Anthony Wilson,

He was recording on the Prestige label, and that goes back to the late 50s, and from the album called Setting the Pace from John Coltrane and the John Coltrane Quartet. I'm going to play a cut called I See Your Face Before Me.

Really nice ballad from John Coltrane from an album called Setting the Pace on the Prestige label, recorded in 1958, and that's called I See Your Face Before Me. Coltrane on tenor, trio of Red Garland piano, Paul Chambers bass, Arthur Taylor on drums, and they were backing up Coltrane on this fine album. Well, this is KCBX HD1 San Luis Obispo and KNBX HD1 San Ardo. We're streaming at kcbx.org. My name is Fred Friedman. I'm your host here on Jazz Liner Notes every Thursday evening from 10 until midnight. I'd like to thank you for tuning in and joining me for the music this evening, and glad to be playing it for you. Well, the world of jazz lost what I would call another giant this past week. Monday, Abdullah Ibrahim died at the age of 91 years old. Abdullah Ibrahim, also known as Dollar Brand in his younger days, and he was born in Cape Town, South Africa, and a political activist during apartheid in the 1960s. He moved to New York and stayed in exile in New York and the United States until the 1990s, when he returned to South Africa and recorded some really, really nice music over the years. I want to play something from his album called Water from an Ancient Well. This track is called Manenberg Revisited. He obviously recorded a tune called Manenberg, and he recorded it for Nelson Mandela. And on this album, he revisits that song and rearranges it in a way. So I want to play that, and I'm going to follow that up with a vocal from Sathima B. Benjamin, another African artist, and she was for many years Abdullah Ibrahim's wife. She passed away a little earlier, several years ago, and again, Abdullah Ibrahim passing away earlier this week. So here's Manenberg Revisited from Abdullah Ibrahim, followed up by a tune called Music from Sathima B. Benjamin.

Yeah, one of the finest new, or relatively new, he's been around a while now, musicians we have in jazz. His name is Emmett Cohn, and he's really gone to the top of the list. His brand new LP is called Universal Truth, and that track was called Budo, written by Miles Davis, and Emmett Cohn playing piano, Joe Farnsworth on drums, and Yasushi Nakamura on bass, also playing on this album. It's got some great ones. Ron Carter plays bass on a couple tracks, Jeremy Pelt trumpet, George Coleman on tenor, and Tavon Pennicott also playing tenor on a couple tracks. Right before Emmett Cohn, we listened to Sathima B. Benjamin from an album that was called Love Light, released on the Enja label and recorded in 1987. And from that, we heard Music, a tune written by Sathima B. Benjamin. She's doing the vocals, Larry Willis piano, Buster Williams bass, Billy Higgins drums, and Ricky Ford on tenor sax. And let's see, we began the set with Abdullah Ibrahim. Once again, Abdullah Ibrahim, also known as Dollar Brand, passed away Monday of this week at the age of 91 years old. And from his album called Water from an Ancient Well, we heard Mannenberg Revisited. And on this, Abdullah Ibrahim playing piano, and he's accompanied by his group. He called the group Ikaya. Let's see. I want to let you know there's still time to get single day and camping tickets for the Live Oak Music Festival this weekend. It's 3 days of music and fun at El Chorro Regional Park this Friday, Saturday, and Sunday, featuring the Brothers Comatose, Charlie Musselwhite and GA20, Neil Francis, and more. Tickets are at liveoakfest.org. Well, let's see. I'm going to change pace a little bit here. Listen to something from Hank Crawford from his album Nightbeat. This is his version of the Isley Brothers tune, For the Love of You.

That's a CD we've had in the library here for just about a year now, and I don't remember seeing it. It's by someone named Mika Stoltzman, marimba player. I'm not familiar with Mika. And the CD is called Memories of Tomorrow. And that track that we heard, you might recognize it. It was originally written by and sung by Sting. It's called Englishman in New York. Mika Stoltzman, the leader of the group on marimba, then he or maybe her, has several really good musicians. Steve Gatt, the drummer on the session, Eddie Gomez, bass player, and Jeffrey Keezer playing piano. Right before that, we heard from the Hazelrig Brothers, a nice album called Songs We Like, and I played a track written by Ian Anderson from the group Jethro Tull, Living in the Past, from the Hazelrig Brothers, George Hazelrig piano, Jeff Hazelrig bass, and then John O'Reilly on drums. We started that set with Hank Crawford from his album Night Beat, and that was on the Milestone label. We heard For the Love of You. Like I mentioned, that was written by the Isley Brothers and originally performed by the Isley Brothers. Hank Crawford on alto. Dr. John was playing both piano and organ on this album. Melvin Sparks guitar, Wilbur Bascom Jr. on bass, and Bernard Purdy was the drummer. Well, you are listening to Jazz Liner Notes on radio station KCBX. My name is Fred Friedman. Every week, I have a featured LP of the week and played one track off it in the first hour of the show. I want to play another one before we bid you adieu this evening. The album is by Gerald Wilson and his orchestra, released on the Pacific Jazz label in 1966. The album is called Feeling Kinda Blues from Gerald Wilson. Gerald Wilson, just a great composer, arranger, orchestrator, and actually he played a trumpet for quite a while in some of the groups that he conducted. This album, never released on CD, like so many on the Pacific Jazz label. This particular track that I'm going to be playing now is a Miles Davis composition known as Freddie Freeloader. And this is, again, from Gerald Wilson and his orchestra on LP.

That group is Parlor Greens, and they will be at Live Oak on Sunday. They'll be at Live Oak on the stage two, actually, from 3:30 to 4:45 p.m. in the afternoon, and they are going to be one of my favorite groups, or they already are one of my favorite groups that are going to be at Live Oak this weekend. And that is from an album called In Green, We Dream, and that's called Sugar Maple from that album. We also heard from Christian McBride and his big band, and Will You Still Love Me Tomorrow, vocals done by Diane Reeves. And then before that, we listened to the featured LP of the week here on Jazz Liner Notes by Gerald Wilson and his orchestra, the album called Feeling Kinda Blues. And we heard Freddie Freeloader, the tune associated with Miles Davis from Kinda Blue. And that was that for that particular set. And right now, I want to let you know that this is KCBX HD1 San Luis Obispo and KNBX HD1 San Ardo. 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

Kansas City, wanna go to? 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I'm going to Kansas City. Sorry, but I can't take you. 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
1: Good morning. President Trump took the nation to war, in part, he said, to destroy Iran's missiles. Now he says Iranians need those weapons. How is that going?

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0: Good morning. Hundreds of journalists are in Switzerland waiting for the U.S. and Iran to start the next phase of talks. The U.S. and Iran aren't coming. What happened to the negotiations? It's Morning Edition from NPR News. Vice President Vance has become the face of negotiations with Iran. He also criticized Israelis who criticized the deal. I'm Steve Inskeep.
1: And I'm Leila Fadel. Does Vance take the blame if negotiations fall apart? President Obama says the work he started is not over. His new center in Chicago is shaping how he will be remembered. Also, how Team USA lured an international soccer star. And New York throws a parade for the Knicks. It's Friday, June 19th, 10 years ago today. The Cleveland Cavaliers won.

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0: money, says Rodrigo Vallejo.
1: Not every brand can advertise on the World Cup. You know, it requires a significant investment to actually stand out.
0: The World Cup ad market is crowded and noisy, he says. Really, it's a space for brands with deep pockets, whether they're automakers, banks, or beer companies. And for the ad to resonate?
1: Talking smartly about soccer, I think we'll get you there. You know, and obviously putting all the best practices when you try to reach Hispanics.
0: But the World Cup Spanish-speaking audience is maturing and expanding, says Franco Caballero with marketing firm Dieste. And that's an opportunity for advertisers.
2: You might start with a Hispanic at the center of your strategy, but in that very same Hispanic household, there might be more cultures than just Hispanic.
0: Non-Hispanic spouses, roommates, neighbors may be cheering in Spanish too. And Caballero says it's smart for advertisers to speak to that intercultural audience. I'm Elizabeth Troval for Marketplace.
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4: 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This is Morning Edition. It's time for NPR News headlines. Then we'll take a look at state and local news. It's 6 o'clock.
5: Good morning. Hundreds of journalists are in Switzerland waiting for the U.S. and Iran to start the next phase of talks. The U.S. and Iran aren't coming. What happened to the negotiations? It's Morning Edition from NPR News. Vice President Vance has become the face of negotiations with Iran. He also criticized Israelis who criticized the deal. I'm Steve Inskeep.
6: And I'm Leila Fadel. Does Vance take the blame if negotiations fall apart? President Obama says the work he started is not over. His new center in Chicago is shaping how he will be remembered. Also, how Team USA lured an international soccer star. And New York throws a parade for the Knicks. It's Friday, June 19th. 10 years ago today, the Cleveland Cavaliers won their first NBA title. The news is next.
7: Live from NPR News in Washington, I'm Windsor Johnston. Negotiations between the United States and Iran were called off today after intense fighting between Israel and Hezbollah in southern Lebanon. The talks in Switzerland are on hold after the two sides reached an interim agreement aimed at extending a ceasefire this week. Veteran diplomat Richard Haass tells NPR that the tentative agreement is a good deal for Tehran.
8: A lot of the financial benefits accrue to Iran now. The ability to sell oil that it won't have to discount because sanctions have been lifted. Assets that have been frozen for decades are going to be released. So essentially, Iran's going to get quite a few economic benefits up front, which, by the way, will strengthen this regime.
7: Vice President J.D. Vance has postponed leading a U.S. delegation to Lucerne to begin talks. There's no word on when negotiations will resume. The Dallas County Medical Examiner has ruled the death in ICE custody of a 41-year-old Afghan asylum seeker to be an accident. Houston Public Media's Andrew Schneider reports.
9: Mohammad Nazir Pakhtiawal served alongside U.S. Army Special Forces in Afghanistan for more than a decade. He and his family were evacuated to the U.S. and resettled in Texas after Kabul fell to the Taliban in 2021. On March 13th, he was seized outside his home by ICE agents. He was

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I'm Ben Kern at 642. Coming up, experts hope controlling populations of deer that serve as party buses for mating ticks, along with other experimental approaches, will help reverse the tide of ticks and illnesses they cause. That story's next on Morning Edition. 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Here's your forecast for the Central Coast this morning. A marine layer combined with an onshore breeze will bring low clouds to the coast and most of the valleys this morning, keeping temperatures lower in those areas. Currently at 60 in King City, 57 in Atascadero, 58 in Avila Beach, 59 in San Maria, 62 in Santa Barbara, and in San Luis Obispo, it's 61 degrees. In the inland valleys, King City is expecting a high of 85, Atascadero 67, Paso Robles forecast high is 71, and Buellton has a projected high of 74 degrees. In the coastal valleys, Salinas is expected to reach 68, San Luis Obispo also 68, and San Maria 67, and Arroyo Grande has a forecast high of 65 degrees. Along the coast, Los Osos has a projected high of 65, Avila Beach has a high of 65, and Santa Barbara has a forecast high of 66 degrees. 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

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And today is the first day of the Live Oak Music Festival. 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
1: This is KCBX, Central Coast Public Radio. Good morning, I'm Ben Kerr, and it's 8:42. Coming up, experts hope controlling populations of deer that serve as party buses for mating ticks, along with other experimental approaches, will help reverse the tide of ticks and illnesses they cause. That story's coming up next on Morning Edition. 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Performances include the Punch Brothers, Lang Lang, Yuja Wang, Scott Galloway, and more. 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And here's your forecast for the Central Coast this morning. A marine layer combined with an onshore breeze will bring low clouds to the coasts and most of the valleys this morning, keeping temperatures much lower in those areas. Currently it's 61 degrees in King City, 55 in Atascadero, 58 in Avila Beach, 59 in Santa Maria, 58 in Santa Barbara, and in San Luis Obispo it's 62 degrees. In the inland valleys, King City is expecting a high of 85, Atascadero 67, Paso Robles 71, and Buellton has a projected high of 74. In the coastal valleys, Salinas is expected to reach 68, as well as San Luis Obispo, and Santa Maria 67, and Arroyo Grande has a forecast high of 65 degrees. Along the coast, Los Osos has a projected high of 65, Avila Beach has a high of 65 as well, and Santa Barbara has a forecast high of 66 degrees. 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

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In Avila Beach, we're at 90.9 FM. 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

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It's 9 o'clock. It's time for the morning cup.

That's Crying Uncle Bluegrass Band, and they are going to be at this year's Live Oak Music Festival. Excited for you to see this band if you haven't caught them before. I think you're going to be stunned by how fantastic they are. Amazing players in the group, and they're going to be performing on Sunday of the Live Oak Music Festival right after Bee in the Hive and right before Slapdragon on the main stage. It seems like a great day to go. Sunday, there's going to be so much cool stuff happening. You can find out about what's happening on Sunday, what's happening throughout the entire festival at liveoakfest.org. It all starts today. 1 o'clock, Mother Corn Shuckers are going to start everything in the beer garden, and that is going to be a great kickoff to the festival. So I hope you'll be able to check that out. If you're going to the entire festival, don't miss any of the music. I know there's always all other cool things to do, and you should be doing those things, but there's so much good stuff happening on all the stages. Your new favorite band is out there at the Live Oak Festival, I'm telling you, and you're going to want to make sure that you hit the entire lineup. If you can only go for a day and you don't have your tickets yet, there are still tickets available, liveoakfest.org. In that set, we also heard The Boxer, done on a Jerry Douglas album with Mumford & Sons and Paul Simon, the album Traveler. We heard Boy Genius and Cool About It. Started off with Johnny Blue Skies and Don't Let Go. My name is Neil Losey. This is The Morning Cup. It's a program about good music of all sorts. I'm going to mix in some music for you today. I'll probably play a few more Live Oak artists. I'll play some more from our featured album of the week. I'll play a wide mix of music from different time periods. Things you know and love already. A lot of music that you maybe missed the first time around. A lot of new music. And a bunch of different styles of music all in one place. So I hope you'll stick with me through the day. We're going to get right back into it with our featured album of the week. The group is Snail Mail, and Snail Mail is basically one person that goes by the name Snail Mail, but she does have the rest of the band that she works with, and so we can call the whole band Snail Mail, too. There are a few bands that are like this, where it's one person who goes by a band name. They still have a band that plays with them. It's a little convoluted, but Snail Mail puts out some great music, and she has been doing it for a while. This is her third album, Ricochet, and it's a great one. I think it's her best one yet, even though her other two are excellent. This one is even better. Here's My Maker from Snail Mail, our featured album of the week on The Morning Cup.

It's the Morning Cup on KCBX, listener-supported public radio. My name is Neil Losey, bringing you the music today. That's our featured album of the week. The album is from Snail Mail, and it's called Ricochet. I'll have some more for you a little bit later on. 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Let's get into some music right now from Lone Bellow, their recent album, What a Time to Be Alive, and it's the song You Were Leaving. It's your Morning Cup. It's KCBX. Actually, let me change this at the last minute. Common Folk is the song that I've got for you from Lone Bellow on KCBX.

story short, Dad had nothing left to hide. Spent his whole life serving something that kept him all locked up inside. They thanked him for his service when the army sent him back. He was fighting for his country. They were using him for scraps.

0: That's Lhasa on the Morning Cup on KCBX from her album La Llorona. Also, Charlie Ballantyne, his tribute to the music of Bob Dylan. We heard One More Cup of Coffee from that one for this excellent guitar player. Soul Shadows, and that was done by Rick Vito. He's got a new release out called Slide Master, this guitarist that's played for a bunch of people over the years. Brothers Comatose with 25 Miles, they're going to be at Live Oak. They're going to be headlining Live Oak Music Festival on Saturday night, right on after Jackie Venson on the main stage, 8:45 on Saturday night. You can catch Brothers Comatose. I have a feeling that's going to be a great show. There's just sometimes you get a feeling about a band and where they are in their arc in their career and where they're feeling it. And I think they're really feeling it right now. And the fact that they're going to be the headliner and everybody's going to be all amped up on a Saturday night, I think it's going to be a great show. So make sure that you don't miss that one. We heard Lone Bellow to start off that set. It's the Morning Cup on KCBX, listener-supported public radio. My name is Neil Losey. The Live Oak Music Festival is the big deal this weekend. Find out more about it at liveoakfest.org. I'm going to play a track from another artist, and this is a group of local musicians. I just got this track the other day, and I wanted to share it with you. It's a group called Electric Lavender Train, and they are going to be doing a stripped-down version of what they do at the Live Oak Music Festival on Saturday morning. On the early morning beer garden stage, 9 a.m. they'll be performing. And one of the reasons I wanted to play this is because this song is really inspired by an artist that is no longer with us that also was a big fan and friend of Live Oak and also had such a great time at Live Oak, Billy Fappiano. The song's called Guitar Wizard, and it's got his son Charlie playing on it and a bunch of other local musicians that are people that have played with Billy over the years. But this whole entire song was inspired by Billy jamming at a Live Oak Music Festival. The songwriter saw Billy just doing his jam session and just how excited he was and how into it was. And then he started to get to know Billy. And Billy was excited and into it all the time when he was playing. It was one of his favorite things to do. He loved playing music and he loved talking about music and listening to music. I do miss hearing from Billy. I would get excited calls on the show about some track that would inspire him. But inspirational to a lot of local musicians. And there's a song in tribute to him. And I really do like that Live Oak tie-in. Some magic has happened in the jamming in the campground sessions over the years. And I'm sure there's going to be some more magic happening. If you play an instrument, you should probably bring it and find a jam session going on. And you can do that whether you go for the full festival or whether you go for a single day. You can still get tickets. It is liveoakfest.org. Remember, it is a fundraiser for KCBX, but it's just the place to be this weekend. Let's listen to this song, Guitar Wizard, from Electric Lavender Train this morning on the Morning Cup in tribute to Billy Fappiano and kind of the great things that can happen in the campgrounds at the Live Oak Music Festival.
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3: 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My name is Neil Losey, bringing music on this Friday morning, this Friday of Live Oak kicking off. I was watching some video of all the people in line and having fun in line already and then getting into the festival and all the excitement. That's always one of the big parts of the year. I know it's always good to have something to look forward to. And I know there are a lot of people that look forward to the Live Oak Music Festival, and that's the carrot out there for them to just continue pushing on through whatever slog you've got going on in your life. You know you've got that thing out there that you're waiting for, that you're excited about. And Live Oak is that for so many people, and it's always great to see people get to go do this thing that they look forward to and have such a fun time. And you can be part of it. You can go and enjoy the festival. If you haven't been in a while, you can check it out. If you've never been, you should check it out. There are people that are going to make it a fun time for you because they're having so much fun. You know, it can kind of get, what's the word I'm looking for? You know what I'm trying to say. my brain is fading right now. It's something that you can go do, and it's contagious. That's the word I'm looking for. And you can go have a great time listening to the great music and being around other people that are having a good mood as well. LiveOakFest.org, and you can check out the entire lineup and have a great time this weekend. You just choose to go to one day, you can do that. 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I'm going to get into some music from our featured album of the week. First, I do want to check in with the community calendar for you. The Atascadero Community Band invites you to their summer concert series every Tuesday evening at 7 through August 18th. 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Here's Snail Mail. This is from the new album called Ricochet. We're going to listen to the title track from this release out on Matador Records from this group that's been around for a little bit, 3 albums. This is the third, and it's a good one. It's called Ricochet. It's our featured album of the week.

Hi, this is the one and only Snooky Pryor. And I feel just like a roach on the front porch in the wintertime, too cool to move. Please listen to these blues.

Snooki Pryor from his album Too Cool to Move. That is Keyhole in Your Door. Also, Los Lobos in the set on a night like this. It was Miss Leo and I've Endured. And I wanted to make sure you know about this. Miss Leo is going to have something really special going on at Live Oak. Miss Leo has done some really cool things over the years with kids doing teaching and playing music for kids and teaching music to kids and keeping them engaged. And she is going to be doing something on the children's stage with Captain Kirk, Kirk Nordby, you may remember from Bear Market Riot. And they're both teachers, and they've got this thing that they're going to be doing. It sounds like it's going to be so much fun, and it's going to be happening at 1:30 on Sunday, 1:30 to 2:30. It's an hour of interactive music and storytelling for like the kids, and it should be something really special, I think. Both of them are such good musicians, and they're so good with kids. It's going to be a fun time, and hearing both of them work together, I think, is going to be a special time. So if you're going with kids, make sure that the kids make it to that one. It's going to be at 1:30 on Sunday on the children's stage. There are going to be other things going on the children's stage. There's going to be a concert with Don Norton, and there's going to be lots going on in multiple stages, jamming workshops, and a band's playing in the beer garden and on stage two and on the main stage and all over the campground. It's just a weekend full of music. LiveOakFest.org. And that is something that everybody needs now and then, is a weekend full of music. Maybe you can't go for the entire weekend. There are still day passes available. You can get those at LiveOakFest.org. In that set, we also heard Snail Mail. Snail Mail started it off with our featured album of the week, the title track from the album Ricochet. 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Well, here's another act that's going to be at Live Oak, and this is the Dubwise Collective. They'll be kicking off the main stage on Saturday at 10 in the morning. And Dubwise Collective is a project of some excellent local musicians, reggae musicians, that have gotten together, and they make tracks that then have different vocalists or featured instrumentalists going. And so it's a kind of an old school way that they used to do it in Jamaica, where they would record a track and then have a bunch of people do different songs over that track. They're kind of doing that. They're working with some of the great local singers, and some of them are going to be there. And also on the lineup is Forrest from Tipsy Gypsies and from Big Sirs of Swing and from Hot 45 and from a bunch of other projects over the year. Forrest is one of the most versatile and talented musicians on the Central Coast, and he plays on this track called Big Steppa from Dubwise. I thought we'd listen to that, and you can check them out tomorrow, 10 in the morning, on the main stage at the Live Oak Music Festival, liveoakfest.org. It's your morning cup. It's KCBX.

That's Jay and the Causeways, a group formed in the Maple Leaf Bar in New Orleans. Jay and the Causeways are going to be at the Live Oak Music Festival this weekend, and you're going to have a couple of chances to catch them, both on Saturday. If you like Nathaniel Rateliff and the Night Sweats, and you like California Honey Drops, and you like music from New Orleans and soul and R&B based music, you should probably check out this band. They're going to be on the main stage at 5 in the afternoon, and then they are going to be part of the big Saturday night party that goes on stage 2. They're going to be playing from 10:30 until midnight on the stage 2. And putting a fun party going on there that'll be followed by a DJ that's going to be going on until 1 in the morning. But you can check Jay and the Causeways main stage at 5 o'clock and then at 10:30 on stage 2. They're going to be one of the bands bringing the party to the Live Oak stages this weekend. LiveOakFest.org to find out more. You can get single day passes. There is still time to get single day and camping tickets if you really want to go in at that last minute like that. But get single day tickets for the Live Oak Music Festival. It's 3 days of music and fun. It's all going on in El Choro Regional Park, and it's happening today, tomorrow, and Sunday. And so much good music. I've been trying to feature just about every act that's going to be there and tell you a little bit about them over the last week and make sure that you know. And, you know, because there's so much going on, it takes me a week to get through everybody. And I hope you're getting the idea that there's going to be some great stuff to check out this weekend. And it's one of the easiest ways possible that you can support KCBX, because you're going to go to a festival, have a great time, enjoy listening and dancing and maybe jamming and hanging out with other people. 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So it's a pretty cool way to support public radio and have a great time and get your summer kicked off right. You can find out more at liveoakfest.org. I'm going to get into some more music for you in just a second. First, I do want to let you know what else you heard. Alton Gunn in that set from their latest album. John Scofield going back a ways to the Combo 66 album. That was Combo Theme. And Big Steppa from Dubwise Collective with guest Forrest Williams. And again, that is a group that you can catch at Live Oak. They're going to be performing on Saturday morning on the main stage, kicking off the main stage right before Samba Da. So many different types of music at the Live Oak Music Festival. Some bands that you heard of, some that you've never heard of, but your favorite is sitting there waiting for you at Live Oak Festival this weekend. Let's listen to something right now from, well, there are a few people here on this recording that have been at Live Oak in the past. Sierra Hull on mandolin, Andy Lefwich playing fiddle, Mark Schatz on bass, Molly Tuttle, the guitarist, Bella Fleck, banjo. It's from a collection Bella Fleck put out called My Bluegrass Heart. And it's here this morning on your Morning Cup, KCBX, listener-supported public radio.

0: Hey there, kids. This is Carl Sonny Leyland reminding you to tune into my show, The Rhythm Retrospective, every Friday night at 7:30 p.m. right here at good old KCBX. You will hear boogie woogie, blues, swing, rock and roll in its original incarnation, and even a bit of country. Trust me, you will dig it.
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2: 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Speaking of the Hidden Brain, it's on today at 2 o'clock. You'll be able to catch Hidden Brain as part of our afternoon of talk and news programs that begins at noon with Democracy Now! We're about an hour away from getting to Democracy Now! 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Well, that last set of music, well, it was just one song, but it was a good one, and it had some great people playing on it. Sierra Hull, Molly Tuttle, Bella Fleck, a song called Strider, and it's from a fantastic album Bella Fleck put out a couple of years ago called My Bluegrass Heart. I'm going to get into some more music from another act that's going to be at the Live Oak Music Festival, and I just want to tell you about this just quickly. This is something that came together last minute, but it's something to me that looks like you could have been working on it for a long time. At the last minute, our Sunday morning performer, Francesca Blanchard, had to cancel, and we were looking for something special to do during that time. It's 8 in the morning on Sunday. This is something you're going to not want to miss. It's Nick Larson of Proxima Parada and Dan Curcio of Moonshiner Collective, a couple of favorite voices on the Central Coast and a couple of favorite artists of the Morning Cup and of folks at KCBX. They're going to come together and perform for you at 8 in the morning on the Beer Garden stage as part of our morning concert series that happens during the Live Oak Music Festival. There's some magic that has happened over the years in those morning concerts, and this is going to be another one of those moments. If you had a chance last Tuesday to listen to The Reluctant Therapist, you heard these artists performing together on Elizabeth's show. If you missed the show, you can still listen to it online on demand, so you can catch a conversation with these two and the music that they did together. But I have one of the songs that happened on Tuesday that I want to play for you. This is going to be, again, on Sunday morning, so make sure that you get up for those early concerts. Nick Larson and Dan Curcio together on Sunday morning. Also, Renee Christine is going to be on Sunday morning. On Saturday morning, Amalia Fleming and Electric Lavender are going to be performing, so you want to get those in as well. But let me play a track here for you from Nick Larson and Dan Curcio. It's called The Power of Now, and this is a special one-time-only thing that has come together for this, and it's going to be happening at Live Oak on Sunday morning at 8 o'clock. It's your Morning Cup. It's KCBX. 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

Go. Caterpillar from the Top by The Cure on The Morning Cup on KCBX. Also, Snail Mail in that set. Our featured album of the week is the album Ricochet from Snail Mail. That was the song Nowhere. And we heard Black Pumas, their take on Tracy Chapman's Fast Car. And a special track from Nick Larson and Dan Curcio, a special thing that has been put together just for this Live Oak. Two of the loved voices on the Central Coast, Nick Larson from Proxima Parada, Dan Curcio from Moonshiner Collective. They have been called upon to open the entire festival on Sunday morning at 8 o'clock. They are a last-minute add to the schedule. So if you are going to the festival and you get your program and you don't see them on there, that is because this was a last-minute add. But wow, what a last-minute add it is. If you want to hear more of what they have to play and what they have to say, make sure you check out The Reluctant Therapist from last Tuesday. That show featured the two of them, and that's that track that we just heard came from that performance, that live performance on the air on KCBX during The Reluctant Therapist. You can check out that show and hear more of their songs, and then make sure you check them out on Sunday morning, and that's at the Beer Garden stage. 8 in the morning, Nick and Dan are going to be performing for you, and I hope you'll check that out. Make sure you get those early sets in, because lots of cool things happen there. But lots of cool things happen all throughout the weekend at the Live Oak Music Festival. I hope you're planning on going. If you're planning to get there for the full weekend, but you still got to put in a little bit of work today, I get you. I know you're wanting to get out there, but it's coming. The music begins today at 1 o'clock with Mother Corn Shuckers, and then the main stage gets going at 4 o'clock. And then you've got a full weekend of great music happening, and it's all in support of KCBX. It's a benefit for KCBX. So it's another cool thing about going to this festival. LiveOakFest.org for more information. Going to get into something right now from Bill Evans. This is from the 1962 Interplay sessions, and this group is pretty stellar. It's Bill Evans at the piano, Freddie Hubbard playing trumpet, Jim Hall, the guitarist, a guitar player that I don't think gets enough attention, Percy Heath on bass, and Philly Joe Jones on drums. And they're doing the title track from these sessions, Interplay, this morning on your Morning Cup on KCBX.

Nemo Solo and Binogo Dikete, and this is from a new release, recent release. I was poking around the record store and came across this one, and just from looking at it, it looked like it would be something good, and it is great. It's probably going to end up being a featured album of the week at some point. Just a very compelling groove that they get throughout this one. Some of the songs are very gentle and beautiful, and some of them get a nice groove work, and it's a great collection of tunes, and hopefully I'll get to feature it for you as a featured album of the week at some point. Heard Damon Albarn in the set doing Closet Romantic. Also, a group that's going to be at Live Oak this weekend, Mestizo Beat and Canoga Madness, title track from their album. And this group is going to be bringing their Afro Latin funk and soul to the stage, stage two at 3:45 on Saturday. Saturday's going to have some grooves going on. It's Samba Da, Dubwise Collective, Mestizo Beat, Jay and the Causeways, Jackie Venson. All of those performers are on the lineup, plus lots more. Just on Saturday alone, that may be the day that you end up going. That's usually the day when a lot of single passes, people buy tickets for a single day that's on Saturday. But Friday, today, starting at 1 o'clock and going until 1 in the morning. And tomorrow, starting at 8 in the morning and going until 1 in the morning. And on Sunday, starting at 8 in the morning and going till 8:40 in the evening. But you can get your single day passes at liveoakfest.org, or if you are just the type of person to make a last minute wild decision, you can still get full festival passes too and get yourself out to the festival at El Choro Regional Park. 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Well, this weekend, as you know, it's the Live Oak Music Festival, and I've been trying to play just about every artist that's going to be there and tell you about all of the different things happening. The jamming workshops are always a big part of the Live Oak Music Festival. The jamming that goes on in the campground is a big deal, but what goes on the workshops is important as well. Phil Salazar has been helping with workshops for a long time. Phil is an incredible player, has been at it for a long time, has worked with some of the greats, and the cool thing about Phil's workshop is it's good for beginners and it's good for people that have been at it for a long time. And one of the main things that they focus on is just working on how to play with other people and how to play with other people in jam sessions. It's going to be going on at noon on Saturday, and you'll be able to check that out at Stage 2 at the Live Oak Music Festival, liveoakfest.org for more information. And listen right now for some Phil Salazar and his group Kinfolk on The Morning Cup.

0: Summer starts at the Live Oak Music Festival June 19th through the 21st at El Choro Regional Park in San Luis Obispo. 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Blues legend Charlie Musselwhite and GA20. Soul rocker Neil Francis. You can't stop the rain. Guitar virtuoso Jackie Benson. The global sounds of Las Cafeteras. Texas country rockers Uncle Lucius. 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
1: I guess I can't say much more than that. 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Check it out at liveoakfest.org. We also have Johnny Cash in that set and Phil Salazar, who's going to be doing a jamming workshop on Saturday at the Live Oak Music Festival. 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
3: For me, when I think of Juneteenth, part of what I think about is both the both-handedness of it, that it is this moment in which we mourn the fact that freedom was kept from hundreds of thousands of enslaved people for years and for months after it had been attained by them. And then at the same time, celebrating the end of one of the most egregious things that this country has ever done.
2: Today, a Democracy Now! Special to mark Juneteenth, the federal holiday commemorating June 19, 1865, when enslaved people in Galveston, Texas, learned of their freedom more than 2 years after President Lincoln signed the Emancipation Proclamation. We'll speak to Clint Smith, author of How the Word is Passed, A Reckoning with the History of Slavery Across America. Then, to the pioneering musical artist Rhiannon Giddens, who won a Pulitzer Prize for her opera Omar, about Omar ibn Said, a Muslim scholar in Africa who was sold into slavery in the 1800s.
4: It's just so amazing that Omar's story is being lifted by this opera, being lifted by the existence of this work, and more people are knowing about him. Because the whole point for me was to complicate the complication

0: The pioneering musical artist Rhiannon Giddens. We spoke in October 2023, the day she received the Pulitzer Prize for her opera, Omar. When we come back, we'll talk about her song, Another Wasted Life, and how she worked on the song's video with 22 people who were wrongly incarcerated.
1: 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Stay with us. Science Friday is up next at 1 o'clock.

0: is Rhiannon Giddens, the Grammy and Pulitzer Prize-winning musician. Her new album is titled You're the One. We'll link to the video for her song Another Wasted Life at democracynow.org. And that does it for today's special Juneteenth broadcast. I'm Amy Goodman. Thanks so much for joining us.
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3: 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In the Lompoc, Van Edberg Village area, we are at 95.1 FM. I'm Donna Cheek here with you, and thank you so much for keeping me company. 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
1: Scorpions strike fear in the hearts of many. Can you learn to love them? I'm Flora Lichtman, and this is Science Friday. It's a scorpion palooza, from ancient giant ones the size of a Labrador to modern scorpion mating rituals.
2: They're facing each other, and they'll squish their little scorpion mouths together, and they'll kiss each other with their mouth parts.
1: Isn't that sweet? Plus, the FDA approved a new sunscreen ingredient for the first time in over two decades. We'll explain why it's making waves in the world of sunblock science, and why music has the power to transport us to a different place and time. Don't go away. That's after this.

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3: 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Thank you so much for listening. 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
12: Live from NPR News in Washington, I'm Libby Casey. Secretary of State Marco Rubio says another round of talks between Israel and Lebanon will be held next week in Washington, D.C. This will be the fifth round of direct political talks between the two sides and will take place at the State Department. NPR's Jackie Northam reports.
13: Secretary Rubio held a phone call with Lebanese President Joseph Ayoun, during which he reiterated the need to disarm the Iranian-backed militant group Hezbollah and reestablish control over all Lebanese territory. That's according to a State Department readout of the conversation. Hezbollah has in the past rejected any peace deal between Israel and the government of Lebanon. Rubio also stressed that bilateral negotiations between Lebanon and Israel represent the only feasible path to ending recurrent cycles of violence. Meanwhile, Israel and Hezbollah have agreed to a ceasefire after intense fighting threatened to derail fragile peace talks between the U.S. and Iran. Jackie Northam, NPR News.
12: The Russian military says its air defenses destroyed several dozen Ukrainian drones on approach to Moscow today. The intercepts come a day after Ukraine launched a massive wave of drone attacks on the Russian capital. NPR's Charles Maines has more.
14: Ukrainian drones' primary target Thursday appeared to be Moscow's main oil refinery, with several striking storage tanks causing explosions. The one reported fatality, an 8-year-old girl, came when a drone struck an apartment high-rise nearby. Russian President Vladimir Putin has yet to comment directly on the attacks, yet his spokesman Dmitry Peskov praised the performance of the city's air defenses, saying they'd been robust, despite complaints from city residents of no official warning as the drones approached. Peskov also urged the public to ignore the dramatic pictures of plumes of smoke over Moscow shared widely online, saying people should instead search for images of the damage inflicted by Russian missiles on Ukraine. Charles Maines, NPR News, Moscow.
5: The $400 million luxury plane given to the U.S. by Qatar last year was unveiled today as the new

From NPR, this is Hidden Brain. I'm Shankar Vedantam. Early one morning in March 1964, a woman named Kitty Genovese was on her way home from the bar where she worked. She parked her car and was walking toward her apartment building when a man attacked and killed her. Over the years, Kitty Genovese's murder has been the focus of countless books, movies, and psychology research papers. It drew attention not only because it was a grisly crime, but because it supposedly explained a deep flaw in human nature. The New York Times published an article that said dozens of people saw the murder or heard Kitty Genovese screaming for help, but no one intervened. When someone did call the police, it was too late. In the decades that followed, the case came to symbolize a psychological phenomenon known as the bystander effect. When lots of people see something is wrong, the theory goes, each person wrongly assumes someone else will step up to help. The net effect is that as the number of potential helpers increases, the number of people who actually help decreases. In recent years, psychologists and journalists have re-examined the facts of the Kitty Genovese story and walked back some of the claims. The Times has said that its initial reporting was flawed and exaggerated. I think the power of the Kitty Genovese story lies in the fact that in everyday life, we all notice that we are not as helpful and brave as we would like to be. We look away from people who are suffering. We cross the street to avoid an altercation. Even when the stakes are low for personal safety, we don't extend a hand to others who need help.

Week on Hidden Brain, the curious psychology behind a phenomenon that is all around us and how understanding a quirk inside our minds can help us become the kind of people we admire.

0: My name's Gary Knight. I'm the CEO of the Seven Foundation, which is a media nonprofit. I'm also a very keen amateur cyclist.
1: I first met Gary in 2009 at a journalism fellowship program. A big man with a gregarious personality, he filled every room he entered. Gary was a photographer and had covered conflicts around the world, including in the Balkans, the Arab world, and Southeast Asia. He was a member of the iconic photo agency called Seven. I hadn't been in touch with Gary for some years, but recently met up with him. He seemed to be moving his shoulder gingerly, and I asked him what happened. The story he told me made me think about some surprising research into the nature of kindness. We'll get to that in a moment. Gary told me that each year, he plans a biking adventure with friends.
0: The thing that we're looking for the most are really steep climbs, incredible views, and sort of mythological rides.
1: On his most recent trip before our meeting, Gary and his friends decided to go biking in the west of Scotland.
0: We got up very early, drove for an hour to this climb called Black na Barr, which is an old cattle road that goes over a mountain. It's one of the steepest roads in the British Isles, reaches about 20% on a bike, and it's a single track road. So that means that there's really only room for one car and a bicycle or perhaps a motorcycle. My friends usually climb on their bikes a lot faster than I do because I'm a lot heavier than they are. But I descend much faster because I'm a lot heavier than they are. And I have a lot of confidence on the bike. So on this after this tortuous climb, which I think took about an hour and a half, we descended down into this little town where we had a coffee and something to eat. And I remember passing this sort of group of motorcyclists on the way down this road. They waved at us, we waved at them. They were pretty much doing the same trip we were, except on bikes.
1: Soon, it was time for the next section.
0: We set off again, up a gentle climb, and then another really steep descent. And I was quite far ahead of my friends. I remember I was doing 55 kilometers an hour, which I think is about 32, 34 miles per hour, going down this road. And I could see quite far ahead, there was a bend in the road and a bridge on the bend. And there were two Volkswagen camper vans coming quite fast in the opposite direction. And as we got closer to each other, I lost sight of the white camper van. It was so close to the black one. But when I came round this corner, it appeared and it was on my side of the road. And traveling at that speed, I had nowhere to go. There was no room on the road. I had to come off the road. I went over a concrete ledge and then went airborne and hit a huge lump of granite with my shoulder and my head. And I saw it coming towards me and it was inevitable what was going to happen. I had the impact and it was incredibly painful. And the bike sort of skidded off ahead of me and I came to a real halt. But the van, both vans, drove off up the mountain. But I have no doubt that both drivers would have seen me. It's impossible, unless they were on their phones, that they wouldn't.
1: Gary landed at the bottom of a ditch. He didn't black out, but he felt fuzzy-headed. The one thing he was grateful for was that his friends were coming down the mountain behind him. They would come to the same bend and stop to help.
0: But my friends, who were riding behind me, who'd lost sight of me, rode straight by. I could hear them riding by. I was quite distraught. I called out, I think, to them a little bit, but feebly, and they'd gone and they left. And so I picked up my phone to call them, to ask them to come back, but I had no reception, so I couldn't reach them.
1: Gary knew he was in trouble. He guessed his friends would eventually figure out he was not in front of them and turn back. But how long would that be? 20 minutes? An hour? And once they turned back, how would they know to come to this particular spot?
0: I was in the middle of nowhere. I lifted up my bike, tried to get back on the bike, but realized I couldn't move my shoulder.
1: Slowly, painfully, Gary pulled himself and his bike back to the edge of the road.
0: At that point, I was standing on the side of the road, you know, with a ripped shirt and clearly not quite right. And a number of vehicles passed me and nobody stopped. People looked, but nobody stopped.
1: Would you have stopped? You're driving on a remote mountain road in the west of Scotland, and you see a man with a ripped shirt by the side of the road. But after some time, someone did stop.
0: Three motorcycles came down the road, and these were the motorcyclists that I passed earlier in the day, and we'd been waving to each other. The first two sort of looked at me and went by and started to slow down, and the third one put his thumb up and down at me as if, and he was asking me the question, "Are you okay?"
1: Gary indicated he needed help.
0: And so he stopped his motorbike and he asked me what had happened and then said, "Look, you know, sit down and we're going to, you know, check you out." And he explains, his name's Martin. He explained that he and his friends, Max and Anita, were all Poles. They're Polish. They lived and worked in the United Kingdom. And they were all trained paramedics. And they just, the week before, finished all of their training. And so they checked me out, checked my head, did all the tests to see if I had concussion. They then took out bandages, strapped me up, immobilized my arm. I mean, I couldn't have wished for more.
1: One of them went and found Gary's friends, while another called emergency services. All three waited with him for almost an hour until the medics arrived.
0: They were so incredibly generous. They spent a lot of time with me whilst they were on their vacation. And the only people who stopped for me in Scotland weren't people from Britain, my own people. They were, in fact, foreigners. Which is sort of ironic at a time of Brexit when Britain is, you know, rejecting the idea of allowing foreigners in so easily. I'm hugely, hugely grateful for them. And, you know, just talking about them makes me very emotional. Sorry. It's ironic because I've had a very dramatic and violent career. You know, I photographed wars for 20 years. And closest I ever came to dying was on my bike. And, you know, I felt very alone when I came off the bike. And having three strangers, you know, stop at the side of the road and take care of me was a remarkable, actually, and a incredible act of kindness. And I hope I have the opportunity to do the same thing for somebody else one day.

I feel so grateful that those three Polish paramedics stopped to help my friend. But there is another way to look at this. Sure, it's no fun to take an hour out of your vacation to help a stranger. But really, it's just an hour. And surely, knowing you helped another person in desperate need has to make you feel great about yourself. So why are stories of Good Samaritans so rare? In daily life, why don't we extend help to others more often? Are people just selfish? Actually, new psychological research reveals a quirk in our mental makeup that may be to blame. 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I'm Shankar Vedantam. 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
1: This is Hidden Brain. I'm Shankar Vedantam. When psychologist Amit Kumar was in graduate school, he became close friends with another student. We're going to call her Jen.
2: We used to spend a lot of time together and, you know, those late night conversations, sometimes they're about work, sometimes they're about life. When you're a social psychologist, those conversations kind of blend together. I also knew her partner quite well. You know, the graduate school was at Cornell in Ithaca, New York, which is a pretty small college town. And so you end up running into the same people when you go to restaurants there. You see each other a lot. And so at this stage in our lives, we were quite close indeed.
1: Toward the end of grad school, Jen and her partner got married. It was a small wedding, just close friends and family.
2: I mean, I think the thing that's amazing about weddings in particular is that you have all of these people from these different parts of your life come together. And it's just so nice to see how much everybody cares for each other and how happy they are that these two people found each other and decided to try to make this work. And so it is a thrilling experience, I think, to be a part of those festivities.
1: Amit finished his dissertation. Grad school ended. The long late-night conversations between friends turned into busy careers and family demands. Amit began working as a professor in Texas. Over time, he and Jen lost touch. On and off, Amit would hear news about his friend through mutual acquaintances and via social media. The news he heard was not happy.
2: I had learned that she had recently gotten separated from her partner. She was about to go through divorce. They'd actually recently had a child as well, so I didn't know that they were having any trouble with their relationship. I learned this through a mutual friend, and so it was one of those situations where I kind of was a third party that knew what was going on in her life, but hadn't heard it from her myself.
1: And I guess at this point, you're someone who, this is a friend you were close to in grad school. You obviously went to the wedding. You felt happy to be there. You felt happy for the couple. You've heard about this unfortunate news about the relationship not working out. But you've also sort of fallen out of touch. I'm imagining it must have been difficult to pick up the phone at that point and just call her, right? Because it's not like you were friends anymore.
2: Well, what I found out was actually particularly interesting, I think. This was actually during a period of the pandemic. You know, maybe other people have experienced this. I felt that it had been a little too long since I had seen my family. I wasn't yet comfortable getting on an airplane, though, and so I cautiously kind of decided that it would be worth it to drive from Texas to where I grew up, where my parents are, in New Jersey, in order to see them. But this travel did have me passing through several cities that I might not otherwise visit. And in fact, I was aware of the fact that this old friend of mine from grad school, Jen, happened to be living in one such city that was near the route that I was on.
1: Amit considered stopping to pay Jen a visit, but then he asked himself what he would say.
2: I hadn't talked to her myself in years. She didn't know that I would be driving through. I didn't give her advance notice. I thought maybe, you know, that's not very courteous to just show up and tell someone you're around. I also thought about, of course, how, you know, she might wonder how I knew what was going on in her life, even though we hadn't been in touch with each other. And so maybe she'd wonder how I even knew about her relationship troubles. How uncomfortable might that be?
1: Amit did what many of us might do in such a situation. He drove through Jen's town and didn't reach out. As a psychologist, the incident got him thinking. Someone who didn't know him well might have concluded he was callous in not reaching out to a friend going through tough times. But Amit didn't feel callous. He wanted to reach out to Jen, but didn't know how she would react. Amit didn't lack for kindness. He lacked for confidence. How often, he asked himself, now wearing his psychologist hat, does this happen in everyday life, where people fail to extend help not because they are unable or unwilling to help, but because they feel they might not be able to do the right thing? In time, the question bloomed into a full-blown research project. Amit quickly came by lots of examples of other people who found themselves in similar situations. The author George Saunders describes an incident that took place when he was in the seventh grade. A new kid had just arrived at a school.
3: Ellen was small, shy. She wore these blue cat's eye glasses that at the time only old ladies wore. When nervous, which was pretty much always, she had a habit of taking a strand of hair into her mouth and chewing on it, which didn't help her popularity at all.
1: At a commencement address at Syracuse University, George Saunders described how most kids ignored Ellen. When they did pay attention to her, it was often to mock her.
3: Your hair tastes good, that sort of thing. I could see this hurt her. I still remember the way she'd look after such an insult. Eyes cast down, a little gut kicked, as if, having just been reminded of her place in things, she was trying as much as possible to disappear.
1: George Saunders didn't bully Ellen himself. He also didn't try to stop the bullies.
3: And then they moved. One day she was there, next day she wasn't. End of story. Now, why do I regret that? Why, 42 years later, am I still thinking about her? Relative to most of the kids, I was actually pretty nice to her. I never said an unkind word to her. In fact, I sometimes even mildly defended her. But still, it bothers me. So here's something I know to be true, although it's a little corny and I don't quite know what to do with it. What I regret most in my life are failures of kindness.
1: Failures of kindness. We often think that people who fail to act kindly are unkind people. But the more Amit studied the phenomenon, the more he saw the truth was much sadder than that. There is, in fact, a plentiful supply of kindness in the world, and there is lots of demand for that kindness. But there is a quirk in our minds that keeps us from closing the loop and actually showing kindness when it's needed.
2: I think the language that economists use can actually be somewhat helpful here, even though we're talking about these everyday interactions where one could be kind to another person. And you know, economists talk about things like expected utility, that they'll tell you that wise decisions are guided by an accurate assessment of the expected value of a given action. And so what we're often thinking about is our expectations, and we've got expectations of both costs and benefits. You know, there's potential costs that come with any interaction. It could be awkward. It could be uncomfortable. It could seem weird. You could be rejected. That's a risk of any potential interaction with another person. But of course, there's potential benefits to interacting with other people as well, in terms of the support that you're providing and in terms of both how you and they feel.
1: Think about the thoughts that went through Amit's head as he drove through the town of his old friend. He worried that reaching out unexpectedly might seem rude. He worried that he wouldn't know exactly what to say. He worried that she would ask him how he had found out she was going through a divorce, and he wouldn't know how to respond. Notice that none of these motivators involve Amit not wanting to help his friend.
2: One way that psychologists will sometimes talk about these costs is sort of an inordinate concern with how competent we seem. Are we doing just the right thing at just the right time? If it seems like we're not, then we might not act in the direction of kindness, as George Saunders put it, these other-oriented interactions.
1: In a series of experiments, Amit has shown that givers and recipients of kindness use completely different lenses to evaluate a kind deed. Givers worry a lot about whether they are being competent. Recipients care much more about something else. In one experiment, Amit and his colleagues approached strangers at a skating rink and asked them to give away hot cocoa to someone nearby.
2: We essentially had participants perform a random act of kindness for just a stranger who happened to be nearby. So we had these participants at a skating rink in a public park at Chicago. They were giving away hot chocolate on a cold winter's day to someone else in the area. You're giving to another person this delicious hot chocolate. You're expecting nothing in return. And after performing this act, what we did is we had these participants kind of report their own feelings and predict their recipient's experience. And we then got ratings. We asked the recipients of this act of kindness to tell us how they actually felt. And when we followed up with these recipients, what became clear is that performers tend to underestimate the value of their kindness. So as it turns out, both performers and recipients were in significantly better moods than normal after this exchange, after giving a hot chocolate to a stranger. And in fact, recipients of that act of kindness felt significantly better than performers of that act anticipated.
1: The people who gave away the hot chocolate obviously expected that recipients would appreciate the beverage. But they underestimated just how much recipients would appreciate it. Givers focused mostly on the worth of a hot chocolate on a cold winter's day. Recipients loved not only the hot chocolate, but the idea that a stranger had suddenly done something nice for them. Of course, in this initial experiment, it was hard to disentangle people's enjoyment of the hot chocolate from their appreciation of an act of kindness. So Amit ran a follow-up study.
2: We returned to the same public park. Contrary to popular belief, it eventually gets warm in Chicago, and so the skating rink had melted because the seasons had changed. So we had participants giving cupcakes away to a stranger, but we had these cupcakes given to participants in our study in a couple of different ways. So in one case, participants again sort of gave a cupcake away to somebody else as an act of kindness. But in another case, we had sort of what you might think of as a control condition in which no act of kindness was performed, but people still received a cupcake. So in this other case, recipients are simply getting a cupcake for participating in the experiment rather than from another person as a random act of kindness. So one of these cases includes the warmth associated with a kind exchange. The other also has somebody receiving a cupcake, but without getting it from somebody else. And so what we do, again, is we compare expected versus actual experiences in these two cases. And what we found was that people, again, underestimated how positive recipients would feel after this act of kindness when they had given the cupcake to somebody else.
1: Givers tend to focus on the specific help they are giving, whether that's a phone call to someone in need or a cupcake to a stranger in a park. They evaluate the success of their acts of kindness using a lens of competence. This is why they ask themselves, am I doing the right thing? Am I saying the right thing? Recipients focus less on whether the gift is perfect. They care more about the warmth that comes with an act of kindness. Think about what Gary Knight said about the three Polish travelers who stopped to help him. Yes, he was grateful they had some medical expertise. But in a moment when he felt all alone, the fact other human beings had stopped to help him meant the world to him.
2: What we're kind of missing out on is this understanding of the additional warmth that comes from being on the receiving end of one of these acts. We get that people like cupcakes, but it turns out that getting a cupcake as a result of an act of kindness can be surprisingly good.
1: Amit, it turns out that we make something of the same error when it comes to people in our own lives, not just to strangers. There was a study led by Zita Orovex and Chelsea Muth at Penn State some years ago that asked people what made them feel most loved. What did they find, Amit?
2: Yeah, what they found was that these sort of daily acts of kindness, these the expressions of appreciation, even simple compliments, those are the types of things that people say make them feel most loved by those that are closest to them in their lives. I think what's interesting about that research, though, is that it focuses on the recipient's perspective. So if you're asking people about what really matters to them, what makes them feel positive in these ways, they'll tell you that it's these expressions of warmth that happen on a day-to-day basis and the types of interactions we could have all the time. And yet, I think if you were to ask the people that love those participants, the potential compliment givers or gratitude expressors or performers of acts of kindness, they might think that they're doing something relatively inconsequential as opposed to one of the most important things that they could do for another person.
1: Amit says the different lenses employed by gift givers and gift recipients to evaluate the value of an act of kindness leads to what he calls the pro-sociality paradox.
2: I think the paradox is really that these are actions that tend to feel good for both the people doing them and the people on the receiving end. And yet, even though it feels good, it's seen as good, it's perceived to be good, we are reluctant to behave in these ways that in everyday life will leave us feeling happier.
1: The pro-sociality paradox doesn't just lead kind people to withhold that kindness. It also keeps people from asking for kindness. In a study by Nick Epley and Xuan Zhao, visitors at a botanical garden were encouraged to ask others to take a photo of them. The visitors were then asked to guess whether the strangers being asked to take the photos would feel happy or inconvenienced by the request.
2: So there's a beautiful scene in this conservatory, essentially, with these lush plants, this lush foliage around. And so when you ask people how inconvenienced would somebody feel if you asked them to take a picture for you, how positive would they feel as a result of offering this help for you, they think that people are going to feel more inconvenienced than they actually feel. And in fact, they don't realize how positive the other person will feel as a result of sort of helping you out. People are generally, they tend to be delighted to offer a helping hand. It doesn't take very much effort. It's an easy opportunity to do something nice for somebody else. And people are happy to do this, but we don't always recognize that.
1: And in some ways, isn't this partly connected to the idea that we find it really difficult to put ourselves in other people's shoes? So we're seeing the world so often through our own perspective that we fail to see that somebody else could see it quite differently.
2: Yeah, it's we have these egocentric biases is sort of the scientific term for these perspective-based asymmetries where we're thinking about things from our perspective. But in these contexts, these are interpersonal exchanges. They involve other people. And so it really matters what's going on in the minds of the mind of another person, what their perspective is. I'm not the first person to suggest that being kind to other people improves well-being. And yet we have tons of opportunities to be kind to other people that we don't take advantage of. And I think it's interesting to think about why we don't act in ways that are likely to make us feel better. And one of those, one of the explanations for why we sometimes choose not to do those things that are going to make both us and someone else feel better is that we don't fully understand sort of the magnitude of the impact that we're having on another person. Recipients feel, they say things like a little good goes a long way. What we find in our research is that it actually goes even further than people expect that it will. We underestimate how much value these acts will have on the people that we're kind to.
1: There is one last dimension to the pro-sociality paradox. It's not only the case that we underestimate how much people will appreciate our acts of kindness, it's not only that we underestimate how willing others are to help us, we fail to foresee the downstream effects of being
4: USA
1: kind.
4: Today and the Tampa Bay Times both report a woman at the drive-thru paid for her coffee at the Starbucks on Tyrone Boulevard around 7 a.m. yesterday. She also paid for the driver behind her, who in turn paid for the next customer, and so on and so on. In all, 378 people decided to pay it forward. Employees say the 379th person who broke the chain was confused about how it all worked.
1: Amit and his team have run experiments to test if kindness is really contagious. They've brought people into a lab and given them a small gift, like a chocolate bar or a box of gourmet tea.
2: We had recipients of that act of kindness kind of play one of these economic games that are used to explore what are sometimes called pay it forward effects. So participants are assigned the role, they're told that they're sort of the decider, they're asked to allocate some money between themselves and another person. This is someone that they'd never meet. And so everybody that received an item, in this case, again, it was either from the experimenter for their participation or as a result of their act of kindness, they're assigned to be this decider. There's real money on the line. These are consequential choices. And what we found was that those who had just been on the receiving end of an act of kindness gave substantially more to sort of this anonymous person in this subsequent game. So this other person was now being kind to someone else, basically because someone had been kind to them before.
1: The downstream effects in some ways of being kind.
2: Yeah, you can think of this as a potential virtuous cycle of sort of giving to other people, but we don't always realize that we have the capacity to create cycles like that.
1: Our actions can have surprising ripple effects on the world. But first, we have to work up the courage to overcome our own feelings of awkwardness. For his part, Amit eventually did reach out to Jen, his grad school friend. It was a lot less awkward than he had feared.
2: I wish the story was I reflected on how I had behaved and I changed my behavior right away and called her up on the phone. But we ended up, there was some shared memory essentially that led to us having a little bit of a text exchange. We ended up talking to each other as a result of that. And from that conversation, I knew that it would have been great if we had talked to each other. It's, you know, when you're close to someone, you can, those feelings of closeness come back pretty quickly in reality, but sometimes it's hard to realize that when you're thinking about sort of the prospect of reconnecting with somebody else.
1: We all have moments in our lives when we see an opportunity to step in, but don't. Maybe an elderly stranger needs some help at the grocery store, or a friend in trouble could benefit from a phone call. Rather than doing something, even if it's small, many of us hold back. We worry we will be awkward or that our kindness will be misconstrued. Yet, when we are on the receiving end of small kindnesses, we are often moved to tears. This paradox plays out every day, robbing us of opportunities to offer kindness and opportunities to receive it. When we come back, how to fight the pro-sociality paradox. 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I'm Shankar Vedantam. This is NPR.

0: Hey there, kids. This is Carl Sonny Leyland reminding you to tune into my show, The Rhythm Retrospective, every Friday night at 7:30 p.m. right here at good old KCBX. You will hear boogie-woogie, blues, swing, rock and roll in its original incarnation, and even a bit of country. Trust me, you will dig it.
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3: This is Hidden Brain. I'm Shankar Vedantam. Like many people, psychologist Amit Kumar had trepidations about returning to the office after spending months away during the COVID pandemic.
4: I think all of us can probably that have had this experience can remember how strange it is to go back to a place when you haven't been there in many months. And so there was already some anxiety around going back to the office. I was nervous about doing that. I basically didn't go to the office at all for many months during the height of the pandemic. And when I eventually did come back to campus, I was expecting to kind of find a half-eaten sandwich from a past life and a bunch of dead plants in my office. Much to my surprise, though, the plants in my office were not only alive, they were miraculously thriving to the point of looking way healthier than they looked when I was coming in regularly and trying to tend to them. And it turned out, so there's a person on our administrative staff here who does all sorts of seemingly small things that kind of really loom large, I think, in the minds of those that are receiving her help. But of course, it turned out that it was her who had kind of made this miracle happen. She had been coming into the office, at least with a little bit of frequency. And this was, again, something she didn't have to do. Nobody asked her to do this. In fact, when I talked to her about this, is another kind of real life experience of what we're measuring in these experiments. Because when I talked to her about it, she basically framed it as this super concrete, simple act. She, you know, it's just pouring water out of a container every once in a while is kind of how she described what she was doing. But to me, when you're already anxious about returning to the office, you think that your plants have died. This was somebody that was thinking about me, somebody that cared about me, somebody that was doing something nice for me. And so all of those positive feelings, I think, really came to mind in that instance, even though she, of course, thought of it as some small thing that she was doing to kind of pass the time.
3: It's those different lenses again. Amit focused on the warmth of the act of kindness. His colleague focused on how much effort it took her to water the plants.
4: So this goes back to sort of this asymmetry in terms of what are people focusing on? What are people paying attention to in these interactions? So when we're potential performer of an act of kindness, our perspective just tends to focus less on warmth than targets do when we're considering our own behavior. It seems like a plant, watering a plant to a performer, but it's actually somebody doing something nice for me when you're a recipient.
3: In recent years, Amit and his colleagues have started to ask how they can help people overcome the pro-sociality paradox. One experiment conducted with Nick Epley at the University of Chicago points in a useful direction.
4: So it turns out that these acts are pretty easy. They don't necessarily involve lots of effort. They're the types of things that you can do in just a matter of minutes. Folks have been making the case for about two decades now that expressing gratitude improves well-being. And yet again, we don't, you know, necessarily walk around in our daily lives giving thanks to people all that often. And, you know, that makes a scientist curious as to, well, why don't we? And so one of the ways that we investigated this was by having participants sort of write a gratitude letter to somebody else who had impacted them in some way. And we, again, had those participants make predictions about how their recipient would feel as a result of their letter. And what we found when recipients told us how they really felt, and we kind of compare those responses to expectations, was that senders significantly underestimated how surprised recipients would be about why they were grateful. They overestimated how awkward or uncomfortable recipients would feel, and they didn't realize just how positive it would feel to be on the receiving end of one of these letters.
3: Hmm. I understand that you use a similar exercise when you teach. What do you ask your students to do?
4: Yeah, so it's essentially participating in this experiment. So they write a letter to somebody else, they make a prediction about how that person will feel. We contact their recipients, we find out how they really feel, and I kind of show the data to the students in my class. I think what's powerful for the students is that they learn that they exhibit the same effects that have been found in published research. So we've replicated these results kind of time and time again. I suspect that it's useful, or this research might be more meaningful. It might potentially have a bigger impact on one's own life if you kind of participate directly, if you experience it yourself, rather than just kind of hearing about the results from experiments you didn't participate in.
3: So after studying this phenomenon for many years, Amit, I understand that there are things that you have done in your own life to make it easier and more automatic for you to reach out a helping hand. Tell me about those things. What do you do?
4: I'd say that I probably have started expressing gratitude more often in my day-to-day life as a result of sort of conducting this research. You know, all of this work is just an attempt to get a better understanding of our everyday lives and how they might be improved. And so what makes us more likely to express gratitude? Well, we know that people are more likely to do something if it's kind of top of mind, if we can think about a clear way to get it done. And so one thing that I do is I just have cards on hand. It's an easy reminder to me, more than like the stationery itself. It's just, oh yeah, I could express gratitude to somebody else. Why not go ahead and do it? The research, of course, suggests that people are more impacted by these expressions than we expect.
3: Some time ago, Amit found himself at an airport with an opportunity to practice the ideas that he preaches.
4: And so I was waiting at the gate. I happened to be sitting next to a woman who was clearly getting frustrated with something on her phone. She tried asking a couple folks nearby for help in Spanish without much luck. And so in doing so, I kind of learned that she didn't really speak English. I guess an aside, mind you, the last time I took a Spanish class was in 11th grade. So I'm probably always, you know, listeners can't see gray in my beard on a podcast, but that was a while ago. You know, I'm probably always speaking in the present tense, not really communicating effectively. And so this is a case where I think concerns about competence really loomed large here. I have very little confidence in my ability to effectively communicate in Spanish. But nevertheless, and sort of knowing my own research, I thought I'd just try to help her as best I could. And so in my broken Spanish, I kind of pieced together that she was traveling to the U.S. for the first time. She was trying to get in touch with her brother to pick her up when she landed. And she needed to connect to the Wi-Fi in order to sort of talk to him on WhatsApp. She had an international phone. Connecting to the free airport Wi-Fi required kind of filling out one of those standard forms with like your email address and your zip code, things that some people are very accustomed to doing, but others might not be. I guess I'll mention that I have no clue how to say zip code in any other language besides English. And so after a few failed attempts at explaining sort of what she needed to do, she just kind of handed me her phone. I ended up filling out the form with my own sort of personal contact information to get her connected. And you know, it was a kind of broken conversation, but I pieced together. She was kind of telling me how nervous she was traveling. She made it clear how appreciative she was of my help, kind of allowing her to interact with her brother. I don't know if I would have done that if I wasn't studying topics like these in my research. It's kind of easy to stay reserved. Maybe someone else will help. I don't want to get involved. Those are the thoughts that sometimes enter our minds. But this is something that obviously left her feeling positive, and it actually made me feel really good too. And so those, I think, are exactly the kinds of actions that perhaps all of us should be engaging in a bit more often.
3: Amit Kumar works at the University of Delaware. Amit, thank you so much for joining me today on Hidden Brain.
4: Thanks so much for having me.

0: We end today with a story from our sister show, My Unsung Hero. My Unsung Hero features stories of people who go out of their way to help someone else in a moment of need, much like the paramedics who helped my friend Gary after his bicycle crash. This final story comes from Julie Ort. A few years before college, Julie suffered a major spinal cord injury. She was still using a leg brace and orthopedic crutches to get around when she started her freshman year at Princeton. One day, she was late to her physics class. Everyone could see her as she awkwardly made her way to her seat.
1: But as I was scooting sideways between the first and second rows, my backpack shifted and I began to free fall backwards. Meanwhile, my legs shot straight up in the air so that the entire class was framed between my knees as they, in unison, gasped, some of them reaching their hands out as if they might be able to catch me, all of them with a look of absolute horror. The instructor actually had to come over and help lift my legs over the back of the seat and swing me around to the front. And all the while, I just looked at him and begged, please, just go on teaching. The rest of the day was a blur. I couldn't look anyone in the eye. I just kept thinking that for the next 4 years, I would meet people and never know if they might have been in that class. So that night, I decided to hide in the library. I found one of those study carrels where you have two desks that are facing each other, but there's this high wooden partition in between them. And I just kept my head down, reliving those god-awful 50 minutes of class where I sat there with a wall of pity to my back. But at some point, I looked up to see a hand slide two warm chocolate chip cookies across the desk toward me. So I leaned to my far right to see if maybe there was someone on the other side of the partition. And there was another student. And he leaned out to meet my gaze and just shrugged and said, I was in physics class today. That was it. And then I ate those warm chocolate chip cookies. It made me realize that even in those moments of being brought incredibly low, there are people who just want you to take that next step forward. To my unsung hero, I don't remember your face. I didn't think to ask your name, but I have never forgotten your kindness.
0: 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Tara Boyle is our executive producer. I'm Hidden Brain's executive editor. 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I'm Shankar Vedantam. 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

0: The spring housing market can best be characterized as mixed. High prices and high mortgage rates are still keeping many would-be buyers out. And while sales of existing homes picked up in May, the market for new builds is struggling a bit. We learned this week housing starts, that is new construction, fell sharply last month. And in April, sales declined after steady growth since January, which explains why, according to the National Association of Home Builders, nearly two-thirds of builders are offering incentives. Marketplace's Nova Safo has more.
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